0: Ted Dillon, Chad Mountney, and Christina Mayo. That is it for me. My name is Tom Power. I'm the host of the show, broadcasting from St. John's, Newfoundland and Labrador. We'll see you soon. Later on.
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0: played and sung in public squares from Syria to Tunisia during the Arab Spring protests. Check out this track from We Malo. It's an album that she recorded in 1975 with an Egyptian orchestra.
1: Okay.

0: We'll leave you with that beautiful piece by Mohammad Hassani and the Vancouver Symphony Orchestra as we close out the show. Thank you so much for tuning in, and thanks to tech director JJ Laborde and producer Ruben Mann. 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

0: accused of using generative AI. A Montreal writer calls that controversy a witch hunt and tells us AI is not a writer's enemy.
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0: Welcome to Latino USA. I'm Maria Hinojosa.
1: Señores, en este momento toda la gente va hacia la cortina con la firme intención de quitar a la Guardia Nacional.
0: In the fall of 2020, there was a war going on that you probably hadn't heard of. It started on the morning of September 8th in the Mexican state of Chihuahua, when hundreds of farmers and protesters clashed with the Mexican National Guard over control of a dam.
2: In 2020, the federal government tried to open this dam and send water north to Texas for farmers in Texas.
3: These are water reserves that we have collected. Now the government shows up and says they have to pay the United States.
2: And what happened next stunned me.

0: It's Latino USA. I'm Maria Hinojosa. I'm speaking with reporter Jack Herrera, who recently wrote a piece for Texas Monthly about the dire water crisis in the Rio Grande and what it means for people and industries who depend on this river. Now we're going to talk about how politics play out in this fight for water within communities and countries. Because while rivers don't respect borders, the countries who depend on them are left fighting over who owns their water. For more than 80 years, the United States and Mexico have had an agreement over how to share the flow of the Rio Grande. But Jack says that agreement is far from perfect.
1: There's a philosophical problem at the fight between the United States and Mexico, and then even the fight between farmers or cities over how much water they should get, comes down to this simple issue. Imagine that you make a farm on a river, and you're enjoying it, you're getting water out of it. And then a few years later, or maybe when your kids inherit the farm, somebody moves in upstream and they make a dam so they can take out all the water of the river. And suddenly you don't have any water. And they say, well, this is my land. I built it on the river. I'm going to use it. And so that is the heart of this incredibly complex set of laws all across the different states and all across Mexico

0: Many people don't have electricity. Many people don't have water. And I'm talking to these people, and at the same time that I'm talking to them, I go and I get dinner in Laredo after, and there's people at the table next to me talking about the opportunity to build data centers in Laredo. It's business people talking about building a large data center. And data centers, there's a lot of information about them using water, and they do use a lot, but they're not using as much as agriculture. They're a much smaller footprint there in terms of drawing the water out. What they do need is a lot of electricity. And so all across Texas, literally billions of dollars are being spent on building these new power plants. And at the same time, there's millions of Texans who are struggling to pay their electricity bills. And then there's thousands of Texans who don't even have access to electricity in a place like La Fresa, like the colonia outside of Laredo that I visited. And so I think what you're seeing, what you saw in Chihuahua, is people standing up, the campesinos saying you know what? No one's respecting my right to this water. No one's saying that I get it. I'm going to have to fight for it. I'm going to have to say that that is my right. This is my state. This is my fields. This is my river. I deserve my part of it. And you see people in Texas and across the West, anywhere there's data centers, saying, hey, the decision was made to build these power plants. The decision was made to pull out this water. The decision was made to pollute this air and raise my electricity bill. And no one asked me about it. The decision about how to divide resources isn't being made democratically. It's not being made with the consent of the people whose resources are being used. I hope anybody who drinks water, which I think is pretty much all of us, gets a chance to really go see where it comes from. It can feel like in 2026, we've escaped the simple fact of nature. You just turn on your tap and that's where the water comes out of. But we haven't escaped this, that water still has to come from the land. We have to build those aqueducts and those pipes to where the water's actually falling. And you miss something when you put that distance, when you have that distance between the pipe, the water main, and your house. You don't see what's happening. And that's what's happening in Texas and across the West, is that people don't see their water disappearing. They don't realize how close to crisis we are, that this isn't something that's going to hit us in a decade, or, you know, it's going to affect our kids or our grandkids. This is happening right now, that places like Laredo and McAllen, multiple times in the last 6 years, have been within a few months of running out of water. And that's what happened in Chihuahua, is that people, farmers there, could actually see the Rio Conchos drying up and disappearing and the reservoir shrinking. And so they rose up. And you have to ask, on the American side, if people get this visibility, if they see it, how are they going to react?
1: So finally, Jack, can you tell us what, spiritually, emotionally, what has this reporting been like for you?
0: At one point in my reporting, I ended up, I traveled from the river from Colorado, and I ended up back in Laredo. And I went to the old Catholic cemetery where, 200 years of my ancestors are buried. The first of my ancestors arrived in Laredo before the year 1800. Before it became a border, the Rio Grande was just a Mexican river. At that point, it was the Rio Bravo. And his ancestors had come from Spain. He'd grown up, he was born, he was already generations in Mexico. And he traveled north to a place where he'd never seen before. Can't even see a photograph of, but he'd heard there's a river. There's a river up in this part of the continent, in this arid place where you could farm. You could farm year round because the river flow year round. And as best as I can understand from the historical documents I've seen, is he was a rancher when there were just a few dozen people in Laredo, and he lived off the river. And that is there's so much that moved me, and the people I talked to, and the farmers and the townspeople depend on the river. But that was the most personal moment for me, where I looked at these weathered old tombstones of my family, and I thought that my family history goes off in a different direction without this river. That maybe I don't exist without this river, because the entire gravity, the direction, the flow of my ancestry has traveled alongside the Rio Grande for hundreds of years. And that made me feel very connected to the land and this continent. It made me feel like my feet really belong here, but also made me worried that, am I going to be the last generation of my family to see the river flow in a place like Laredo?
1: Thank you, Jack, for your reporting and for this piece, and for making me more aware than I wanted to be, but that I need to be. So we appreciate that.
0: Thank you so much. Yeah, glad to.

We're now at Kiviniemi, a fishing village outside Oulu and home to another climate clock artwork, a bell-shaped stone sculpture named Supercalo. The pink stone broadcasts a Finnish translation of Homer's Odyssey at a rate of one word per hour, a pace at which the whole epic will take 10 years to read, equivalent to the time it took Odysseus to return home. Supercalo aims for people to slow down,

0: well, and you know, kind of always believed that I could be, you know, this type of player and this type of difference maker. So yeah, I think just rolling into this year, you know, I think it's the big thing for me is, you know, just the standard and the expectations on myself. You know, I think I've always had a high standard for myself, and I think that gets elevated every year that you play and every year that you progress. And so I think now that, you know, I've seen what, you know, can be capable of, I think just the level of expectation just remains high.
1: I mean, I think I probably know the answer for what the hopes and the goals are for you for this season. I mean, obviously another Stanley Cup would be nice, but what are you looking forward to? What do you hope for going into this season?
0: Yeah, that's it for sure. I mean, you know, getting back to that would be amazing. That's the goal every year, but I think it becomes more realistic heading into this year. And yeah, I mean, you know, I just want to keep progressing as well as a player, as a person, you know, with the team. You know, I think heading into my sixth year now, sixth full year. So it's, sixth. You know, I think just keeping getting better every year is big for me and to keep growing. So yeah, I think taking more positive steps and hitting new levels of my plays is also important.
1: And you're into training camp now. What are the next, you know, few days to a week look like as you prepare for the start of the regular season?
0: Yeah, it's a short camp this year with the new CBA kicking in. So we have a short camp. I think it's 10 days, and then right into our first game, September 29th. It's a short camp. You kind of got to be ready to go right from the hop because more games in the regular season. But we ramp it up. You know, the pace has been high, and everyone seems ready to go. So it's exciting.
1: Do you think the 84 games versus 82 over the course of a full season, does that make a big difference for you, or how do you feel?
0: I think it really does. I think with a shortened camp, it all kind of evens out anyway. And I would say the majority of guys in the league would rather be playing those games where they're meaning something as opposed to a couple more games in the preseason. You know, I think everyone's in good shape heading into camp these days, and you know, to get one or two games is good under your belt, but everyone wants to get to the meaningful stuff, I think, sooner than later.
1: Yeah. I guess the days of the guys skating off the beer bellies are probably over, hey?
0: Yeah, I think so, yeah.
2: That's Alex Newhook, plays for the Montreal Canadiens. Their season opens on Tuesday, and Alex was speaking there with CBC's Lucas Wall. The Canadian band Neon Dreams is on tour, and in fact, they're in Clarenville tonight, playing a show at the Clarenville Event Center. Here's Neon Dreams now. The song is called Okay.

0: reports.
1: We're positioning our province as the destination of choice for AI data centers in North America.
0: Alberta's premier outlines her government's position on data centers to municipal leaders at a conference earlier this week. Danielle Smith touting the tax revenue the facilities will bring to community coffers, but the pitch is proving a tough sell to many in the province.
2: We know that AI is a job killer. It is not...
0: The CBC poll found that 57%

If you're on the west coast of the island, Still Stealing Genius is an event happening tonight at the Woody Point Heritage Theater. This stems back to 2010 when Ron Hines released Stealing Genius, an album of songs inspired by Newfoundland poets. Well, at Woody Point tonight, poets Michael Crummy, Jamie Jackman, Maggie Burton, and Matthew

0: Some Canadians who can afford to go out of the country or out of province to a private clinic for a joint replacement. Should they be at least partially reimbursed because wait times are too long?
1: And we pay taxes for health care. I felt it is our right to try and recoup.
0: Sending in receipts on White Coat Black Art with Dr. Brian Goldman. This afternoon at 1:30, 2 in Newfoundland, 3:30 Pacific. 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

0: major infrastructure projects. The government says the Building Canada Strong Act will eliminate unnecessary delays, but critics warn nature could pay the price. The host of CBC Radio's The House, Catherine Cullen, spoke to both sides of the debate.
1: This bill is more about steamrolling communities, nature, water, and wildlife. It is a disaster.
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0: 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We're two hearts become one. We could ask for anything
1: more. We could ask for anything more. This is CBC News for Newfoundland and Labrador. I'm Andrew Hawthorne. Police are investigating a fire at a former church and heritage building in Placentia. RCMP say they were called to St. Luke's Anglican Church at around 8 p.m. on Thursday.

0: Again, that's Tess Roby. That song was called Catalyst. And the Echo Fest, the celebration of contemporary electronic music in St. John's, continues tonight with more music at The Space. And also there's a documentary showing at the Majestic Theater tomorrow afternoon. You can search Echo Fest St. John's online to find out more. 9 minutes after 9 o'clock now, 8:39 in most of Labrador. Thanks for joining us on this Saturday morning. I'm Jamie Fitzpatrick in for Martin Jones. Perry Chafe loves to write, and he must be pretty good at it because his TV credits include shows like Republic of Doyle, Son of a Critch, and St. Pierre. He helped write the new Netflix show called Below, the one that everyone's talking about, and his first novel might soon be finding its way to the big screen as well. Closer by Sea, it's called, and it's just been optioned by a production company run by Justin Trudeau. Perry also has a second novel on the way. To talk about all of this activity, I reached Perry Chafe earlier this week. Perry, before we get any further into this, I don't think we should assume that everybody understands what we're talking about when we say books are optioned for TV shows. They might not be familiar with the business. So what does it mean to be optioned, as they say?
1: Well, that's a good question. And it just means that a production company or somebody who would like to

0: after Neil passed away, we never really were able to pay tribute to him.
1: Geddy Lee, Alex Lifeson, and some of the greatest drummers in the world come together to celebrate Rush drummer Neil Peart's life, music, and legacy.
0: Neil loved his drum brothers, so bringing them together for a jam feels like the right way to honor his legacy.
1: Neil Peart, No One's Disciple, a CBC Docs original. 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
2: BC Premier David Eby called a snap election this week, but his main opponents, the BC Conservatives, are officially leaderless after months of infighting. And how big of a fight can the BC Conservatives mount on short notice? The House, with host Catherine Cullen, after World Report.
3: This is World Report. Good morning, I'm John Northcott. There are growing questions surrounding the transfer of animals from Marineland. 30 belugas and 4 dolphins were moved after the park in Niagara Falls, Ontario, closed, but 5

AI, or as I like to say, AI. Seems like every headline right now is about

beach reads, just things that, you know, kind of are just like easy to get through. And then I think in the fall, it's sort of the time of the year when people start sort of reflecting on things, reflecting on their year. You know, summer's over, and you know, you had your fun, you've been outside and

0: you know, non-Christian kids and getting exposed to the devil's music. It really took off from there.
1: The devil's music. I'm really excited about your picks today. We've had a lot of co-hosts on the East Coast Music Hour, but I think you're the first co-host that has promised me a wacky hour. I like that word.
0: It's going to be pretty fun, I think. It's bangers only this time, Bill.
1: Let's start with something a bit wacky here. You picked a band from Nova Scotia.

0: That's T-Shirt by Quaker Parents. It's from an album that came out back in 2011 called Tap Turns Off. Penny Stevens is picking all our tunes today. She's my co-host this weekend. Your next pick is by another Nova Scotian band. They're called Cousins. They're a duo, guitarist Aaron Mangle and drummer Lee Doty. But I understand motherhood really looked up to them when you were starting out. Why is that?
1: Yeah, and like still do. When we started playing in 2010, I would have been, 18? Something like that, maybe 19. So we very much felt like we were the babies, and being in New Brunswick, where the scene was really happening in Nova Scotia at the time. So we were playing in Halifax a lot, but we were very much not a Halifax band. So sometimes it kind of felt like we were on the outside, and what we were doing was a little bit freaky, like somehow freakier back then than now. So yeah, it didn't always feel like we sort of fit in or made sense. But Cousins, yeah, they were also very bizarre. They were two-piece doing this like sort of straight ahead rock, but with this tone and with Aaron's voice, it was so unique. And so we really looked up to those two for a long time. And, you know, I always felt like they were too cool. Like I couldn't even talk to them. I was too scared to talk to them. And it was only really recently, I think it was last summer at Sappy Fest, Motherhood was playing on the main stage and Cousins were up after us. And so we were in the backstage area. And

0: from an album with a great name, The Palm at the End of the Mind. That's Cousins with Jewels. Let's go to Charlottetown PEI for your next pick, Penny. This is a fairly new band. They did release an EP back in 2023. They've got a full-length album on the way. It comes out this week, actually, this coming week. Why did you pick the band Gizmo?
1: Yeah, so Gizmo, like you said, they're a new band. They're sort of up and coming. They've been playing a lot, and you know, I'm transitioning to being an elder in the scene, but I still like to go out and see as many new bands as I can. And you know, a lot of my friends that are in that younger scene are always talking about Gizmo. So yeah, I checked out their album and what has been released so far, and it blew me away. I mean, PEI sort of has this long-standing reputation as like pop rock geniuses, like Paper Lions, North Lakes, Absolute Losers, Gizmo, like

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1: My name is Siaya, and I live in the most beautiful place on Earth. 7 months ago, I blew up my life, and a lot has shifted since then. 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And that's me. Welcome to Ice Cove.
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4: Hi, I'm Saroja Coelho. Coming up on Just Asking, the UN is the main forum for global diplomacy and peacemaking. But is it meeting its goals? 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
5: From CBC News, The World This Hour, I'm Sarah McMillan. Foreign Affairs Minister Anita Anand is set to speak

0: Overseas, at least 12 people have been killed and more than 30 wounded in a suicide bombing in northwestern Pakistan. The attacker rammed an explosives-laden vehicle into a police checkpoint in Dera Ismail Khan district earlier today. The Pakistani Taliban has claimed responsibility for the attack. Regions around the country's border with Afghanistan have repeatedly been hit by militant violence, frequently targeting police and security forces. In Paris, some 800,000 people cheer and wave Vatican flags as they try to get a glimpse of Pope Leo XIV. He is the first pope to visit France in 18 years. But not all French Catholics are feeling rapturous about his visit. It comes just days after the organization that was created to redress decades of sexual abuse in the church released its final report. Freelance reporter Kyle Brown with that story now, and a warning, some listeners may find details in this story disturbing.
1: In front of Notre Dame Cathedral, activists chant 330,000 victims, the estimated number of people sexually abused by priests and other adults connected to the Catholic Church between 1950 and 2020.